0: now, when people are taken off the street in unmarked vans because the authorities didn't like the op-ed they'd written or whatever it is. But it hasn't stopped people from fighting back. And in some ways, of course, it's mobilized people precisely to fight back because they understand the depth of the stakes.
1: Political violence is what first animated Maria del Carmen Verdú.
2: When a teacher, Carlo Fuente Alba, was shot in the back of the head, south in the Patagonia, in Neuquén, when he was leaving a demonstration that had been already repressed, he was hit in the back of the head by a tear gas cartridge that exploded his head, and he died a few hours later. The Minister of Security, Aníbal Fernández, said, "How terrible. Police forces shouldn't act like that. How are they going to shoot at such a short distance and kill somebody with this tear gas cartridge? We are going to investigate up to the end." Even though they supported the provisional government that had ordered the repression.
1: After those initial and sometimes harrowing experiences, their commitment to resistance began to solidify.
3: Things began to change in 2002 when the Gujarat killings, the Gujarat riots took place, when Narendra Modi was Chief Minister of Gujarat. And the Times of India covered the violence pretty boldly, unusually boldly for a newspaper of its size, and earned the ire of Mr. Modi and the Bharatiya Janata Party, the BJP government at the center in Delhi. And various forms of pressure began to be exerted from 2002, 2003 onwards on the Times of India, which eventually led to my removal from political reporting in 2004 in the run-up to an election that the owners were convinced the BJP would win again. And that's when I sort of exercised, I mean, I decided to leave the Times of India and apply elsewhere. So that's when I applied to join the Hindu, which was a process of transition which took a few months.
2: When the same thing happened last year on June the 12th, when a young independent photographer, Pablo Grillo, was also hit by a tear gas cartridge aimed at his head, and fortunately he had to endure several surgeries. He was unable to walk or talk for almost a year, but now he's slowly recovering. The Minister of Security, Patricia Bullrich, instead of saying we are going to investigate and sanction and apply the necessary accountability or whatever, she said the police officer shot absolutely lawfully. He did what he had to do. And the problem was that this photographer is a political opponent of the government, and he decided to put himself in the way of the cartridge to get hit and to be able to talk nonsense about our government. So that's a huge difference.
3: So in 2004, I mean, the elections which followed in the summer of that year led to the defeat of the BJP government. And you had 10 years of Congress rule, which kind of altered the media terrain somewhat. The government was less fixated on critical coverage. So, you know, so they were upset about it, but it never led to, you know, not being invited for a press conference or being threatened with the loss of job, or, you know, it was a kind of different era. And that era came to an end in 2014.
0: We asked anyone who was over 83 to do a video for us, because if you're 83, you've been alive for one third of the 250-year official history of America. And what people kept bringing up were, A, the McCarthy era of the 1950s, and B, for some of the really older members, their kind of identification of what's happening in America right now with their earliest memories of watching fascism in Europe in the 30s and 40s. The current moment was providing flashbacks for people very much to those eras. Throughout my lifetime, we've taken it for granted that it was completely permissible to stand up to the federal government, that was part of what being an American was about.
2: Today, it's absolutely different to anything else that we've experienced before. In the first

0: is because this administration has decided to produce a huge transformation of the whole legal system in our country. Immediately after this government started, there was a long list of decrees and executive resolutions that were issued aimed at limiting the right to protest and to criminalize it when with greater intensity and legitimacy. Most of these different decrees and executive resolutions changed and destroyed rights and a lot of things that we could use in order to defend ourselves after the fact and bring police force members to justice.
1: Would you believe that there is no, if you're doing a story on the Prime Minister or a decision of the government or the Prime Minister's office, there is no official in the Prime Minister's office that you can call for a quote or to check some information on the record or even on background. And so there is no access, and it's not just for us. We may be labeled as sort of critical or hostile media, but there is no mechanism whereby newspaper people or media people can check information or get a quote from the Prime Minister's office. So that typifies the kind of media culture where Mr. Modi believes in sort of one-way transmission. So the government will say what it has to say and does not encourage questions, does not like people questioning them. It creates as few opportunities as possible for anybody to ask a question, certainly of the Prime Minister, but even of the government. So this shift in media culture is, I would say, the first thing that is very noticeable and makes life different. It's not that it makes it difficult. You know, frankly, if the government doesn't want to clarify, doesn't want to give a response before a story publishes, it's its own loss, right? But you know, that typifies the approach of the government, which then, of course, has translated into a greater level of intolerance. Critical stories are seen as inspired by the opposition, inspired by foreign powers, and there is a whole new level of hostility towards independent reporting. You know, the legal cases being filed, attempts to take down stories.
2: Fatima Hassan.
3: So I think the promise of equality and the promise of dignity and non-discrimination gave impetus to many communities and to many groups that were trying to articulate a vision for what a post-apartheid South Africa should look like and what a democratic and equal South Africa should look like. So I think the idea that we could use our legal system to advance a set of rights that we had never enjoyed and had never experienced was something that was very enticing. It was something that was very promising. But over time, of course, like you would see in any other legal system, in any other progressive democratic system, even though we weren't living in a legally defined apartheid South Africa, the inequality persisted, spatial inequality still exists up until today. We have a dual healthcare system. We're one of the countries with the highest inequality figures in the world, high unemployment. And so very soon it became evident that just having a robust legal framework or legal architecture or having a legal system that allows you to bring cases that you ordinarily would not have been allowed to during apartheid does not necessarily translate into substantive equality or into dignity.
1: After 2014 with Mr. Modi in the saddle, there's been a whole, it's a sea change really. And I would say that whatever pressure we saw glimpses of during Vajpayee's time, one has to multiply them, many, many times over to reach the kind of intrusion and interference and repression that we see under Modi's government. So today the terrain is very, very different. I think it has no bearing on the 10 years prior to his coming into power. And even though it resembles some of the pressure which occurred earlier, that now seems like a Tea Party compared to the kind of pressure there is today. So, crossing one's T's, dotting one's I's takes on an entirely different sort of significance in the Modi regime, because the consequences of not doing so is to open yourself and your reporters to the risk of of criminal prosecution. And that's something that's very, very new.

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1: Good morning. I'm Craig Norris. It is Monday, September 21st. Our day begins under a bit of a cloudy sky. The temperature is sitting at a brisk 10 degrees at this hour. The time is 6:10, and welcome to the Morning Edition. Coming up inside our first hour, a month after the province's bail enforcement legislation came into effect, one trial attorney who warned the new law was problematic is saying, "I told you so." We hear from Michael Spratt at 6:50. And just ahead inside this half hour, trading tech for eye contact, CBC's Jason Osler explains why large companies are investing in that human touch. We hear that and lots more just ahead on the Morning Edition.

0: In just a minute or so, Joe Pavia will check on traffic and some of the stories he's working on for the 6:30 newscast. But first, it's over to Lauren Kuivenhoven with a look at our weather forecast. Good morning, Lauren.
1: Good morning, Craig. It is clear right now, 10 degrees in Kitchener, Waterloo, Cambridge, 9 in Guelph, 8 in Mount Forest, 11 in Stratford and Brantford. Today brings a mix of sun and cloud, not warming up much more. The high today is 15, the UV 6 or high. There'll also be some wind this morning, gusting up to 20 kilometers an hour. The low tonight dropping to plus 5. Tuesday brings a mix of sun and cloud as well. The high on Tuesday, 16, dropping to a low of 7.
0: Thank you. Now here is Joe Pavia. He has a check on traffic and some headlines. Good morning, Joe.
2: Good morning, Craig. Going to start outside the region where I'm seeing a road work delay on the 401 westbound. It is approaching Highway 2 just before Woodstock. Other than that, not seeing any issues on the drive this morning. Eastbound to Mississauga is looking good on the 401 from Woodstock through the region. No problems on routes 6, Highway 6 and 8 to the 401 or Homer Watson. Also not seeing any issues on 7 and 24 between the region and Guelph and 7, 8 and 85 through the region. In the news, with a municipal election just weeks away, several volunteer groups across Ontario are trying to get more people to vote. And the KW Titans are looking to leave the Basketball Super League and join the Canadian Elite Basketball League. Have more on that at 6:30.
0: Thanks, Joe. World leaders are gathering in New York today for the opening of the 81st United Nations General Assembly. The high-level meeting comes at a deeply fraught moment with escalating conflict in the Middle East and ongoing strikes between Russia and Ukraine. As global instability grows, it raises critical questions. Is the UN still capable of maintaining peace, and what role should Canada play on the world stage? Joining us to unpack some of this is Michael Link, Professor Emeritus of Law at Western University. We find Michael in London this morning. Good morning, Michael.
3: Good morning, Craig. How are you?
0: I'm doing well. How are you?
3: I'm fine, thanks.
0: A UN probe just reported last Thursday that the U.S. may have committed war crimes in Iran. What are the details and how significant is this finding?
3: Sure. It was established by an independent commission of inquiry set up by the United Nations. And the findings that the United States may well have committed a war crime of launching an indiscriminate attack on a clearly civilian building, which is a school, which resulted in more than 155 civilians being killed, including 123 school children, I think is quite significant. It's not a legal finding in itself, but it's certainly going to affect international diplomacy and how much of the world winds up regarding both the United States as a promoter of humanitarian values, but also as a judgment on the way in which the United States has conducted its war on Iran.
0: What consequences do countries face, though? I mean, as you said, the legal aspects are not really there. So what consequences do countries face when they're accused of things like this?
3: Sure. In this particular case, it's probably going to be largely reputational. Because neither Iran nor the United States belong to the International Criminal Court. Therefore, that's not an avenue that can be pursued. I don't think there's an agreement between Iran and the United States that allows the two countries to take their disputes to the International Court of Justice. And the United States obviously has a veto power at the Security Council. So there can be no reference to an international court based on this particular finding. So it's more political than it is legal.
0: How effective has the UN been in trying to resolve global conflicts like the wars in Iran, Ukraine, and Gaza?
3: The UN, I think, has been quite strong in recent years with respect to the delivery and the focus on humanitarian aid when it comes to various UN, international conflicts. It's been less successful in having a high profile in terms of trying to resolve these particular disputes. We have significant disputes going on now, obviously involving Iran, Gaza and Palestine, Myanmar, the Sudan, the Democratic Republic of the Congo. All of these are the kinds of disputes that the UN was made for. And yet there's been, a reluctance by recent secretary generals of the United Nations to engage in kind of active and high-profile diplomacy to try to bring these conflicts either to an end or to reduce their humanitarian impact. So one of the things I think that that people are looking for now as the race for a new Secretary General is heating up is one that is going to be active and high profile in these kinds of diplomacy, and also someone who's going to be willing, I think, to stand up to those powerful states who are undermining the international order and weakening international law, with the U.S. and Russia in particular in their focus.
0: So, Michael, in what areas has the U.N. been more effective?
3: Well, there are a whole host of issues that particularly affect the global south, which is where the vast majority of the population of the world today winds up residing. And the United Nations has been a strong international voice on the issues of climate change and particularly the rise in sea levels. It's been an effective forum for addressing the unfairness of the international economic system. And there's been some reliance, obviously, with the humanitarian issues, for relying on the UN to address and try to end or at least mitigate the harm of regional conflicts. Where it's been less successful is in trying to counter a growing mood against multilateralism. We see that mood being expressed most strongly by President Donald Trump. But on the other hand, it winds up having the ironic effect of increasing the focus on the importance of the UN, particularly among middle powers like Canada and countries in Europe. They're the ones who gain the most, I think, by an emphasis on multilateralism, by the use of the UN to address important diplomatic issues internationally. And I think for them, they want to renew and deepen their political relationship in response to that kind of challenge.
0: The Prime Minister is attending the opening of the UN General Assembly today. What do we know about his priorities going into this session?
3: Sure. For Mark Carney, his stated goals at the UN will be deepening Canada's, I think, economic security and diplomatic relations with other like-minded countries, particularly in other middle powers and certainly in the global south. He wants to be able to obviously pivot our country away from the longstanding dependence we've had with the United States on trade and the economy, and to find new markets, but also new diplomatic partners as well. One of the things he will be doing at the UN this week is co-hosting, along with France and the United Kingdom, an event on the trying to preserve the possibility of a two-state solution between Israel and Palestine. And this is 1 year after these three countries recognized an independent Palestinian state at the General Assembly. I think other issues that Canada will be focusing on this fall at the UN will include Ukraine, ocean protection, UN reform, and generally advancing issues around international peace and security. Keep in mind that Canada has been consistently, I think, a strong supporter of the UN since its inception in 1945, 81 years ago. And today it is the sixth largest contributor to the UN budget.
0: Just before we let you go, Michael, you did mention that the UN is going to be electing a new Secretary General soon. How effective was the outgoing Secretary General?
3: Well, I think people looking at the term of Antonio Guterres, who was the former Prime Minister of Portugal and who finishes his 10-year term this December, will say that he was fairly strong on humanitarian issues, and particularly both speaking out, but also trying to have the UN deliver to those areas where there's conflict. He was a lot less successful, I think, people would say, with regards to conducting the kind of high-level diplomacy that some prior Secretary Generals had done when there was a significant conflict in a region of the world which is affecting international diplomacy and the international economy. So I think whoever winds up succeeding him will probably take those lessons into account and want to continue the UN's, I think, program of providing humanitarian assistance while wanting to, I think, raise the profile of the UN in terms of being a problem solver rather than a problem healer in these kinds of conflicts.
0: Michael, thanks for your time this morning.
3: Craig, thank you so much for having me.
0: Michael Link is a professor emeritus in the Faculty of Law at Western University, joining us from London this morning. 6:21 now here on the Morning Edition. Coming up just after the 6:30 news, on Friday, 76 people hailing from 26 different countries became some of Canada's newest citizens at a ceremony in London. We're going to hear what some of them had to say after taking their oaths. That is coming up at 6:35. In the weather, we are in for a mix of sun and cloud today. Wind becoming northeast at 20 kilometers an hour this morning. High of 15. UV end of index of 6 or high. Pretty much not going to get much warmer than it already is. We're sitting at a temperature of 10 degrees right now under a cloudy sky. Well, what we gain in convenience can mean a loss of connection. That's what some large corporations are discovering from the use of automated kiosks and mobile ordering. And it's leading to new investment in good old-fashioned human contact. CBC's Jason Osler has more.
4: This might be the extent of your customer service at a store or fast food restaurant today.
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4: Self-serve kiosks and mobile ordering are part of the fabric of eating out or shopping now. It's supposed to be more convenient and efficient, which may be true for many, but it comes at a cost. That's what fast food giants are discovering. Here's the latest from NBC News.
6: Ford's, McDonald's, Wendy's, Burger King, and other major chains are putting more emphasis back on human service. McDonald's is retraining more than 2 million workers with a renewed focus on hospitality and actually interacting with customers.
4: An internal training document viewed by the Wall Street Journal says the McDonald's workers are to deliver energetic greetings like "enjoy your meal" and "see you soon." It may not sound like much, but it's taken on a greater importance in the era of automation. It's being credited as part of the reason for a Starbucks turnaround where sales are up. CEO Brian Nickel, who took over a couple of years ago, says a greater emphasis was placed on making people feel appreciated.
7: So that every customer experience really is a special moment, not a transaction, but a moment. You know, that little moment of connection where they walk in, they're greeted by our partners. Maybe there's a little fun note written on your cup.
4: But it's not just coffee and fast food chains coming to this realization. Clothing chain Aritzia invested in style advisors to talk to you and help you put outfits together in store. And if you show up early at an Apple store soon, you could be greeted by this. Bloomberg reports that one of the changes coming to Apple stores includes employees applauding the first customers who enter. Noah Costello is an associate professor of marketing at the University of Alberta who researches consumer perception of AI and automation. He says the tide is turning.
8: Public attitudes towards AI and automation have changed. We're seeing that attitudes have become increasingly negative over the last couple of years. People are really just seeing it as something that's being pushed on us to make a few people really rich while destroying jobs.
4: Costello says when you apply that technology to a coffee shop or store, you lose something.
8: And some of my work specifically has shown that people tend to be less satisfied with service that's automated compared to service that's provided by a human, even if you hold the quality of service constant.
4: I hit the streets to see how people feel about more of a human touch when they walk into a business.
9: I like it when I'm greeted because then I'm less nervous to ask for help because usually I'm kind of awkward, especially like places like that where they're super friendly with you. That's a good environment.
10: I think having to talk to someone is too much friction. Sometimes it demotivates me to go to that place. I much prefer like dealing with like the self-checkout or kiosk machines. If I need someone, it's nice that they're there, but I don't want to. A lot of times I just want to leave.
11: I think it depends on the place. If it's sort of a quick pace, I want to get in and get out, then it's kind of like, oh, okay, hello, I just kind of want to order. But if it's a sit-down place, then it's definitely nicer to have somebody greeting you.
4: Everyone feels differently, which is why Noah Costello says businesses should let people choose whether they're more into dealing with a human or a machine.
8: If you're providing both options and letting people self-select into it, I think that's fine. It's when you're just kind of defaulted into an automated service experience. I think that's when people react negatively.
4: So is a move toward human interaction likely to work?
8: Given what I've seen in my research and just general trends in society, I think investing more in humans is probably going to be very well received.
4: That doesn't mean kiosks and mobile ordering are going away.
5: Please wait for assistance.
4: But that assistance you receive may come from the hottest new technology around, a human being. For CBC Radio, I'm Jason Osler.
0: Thanks for that, Jason. Now here's a song that touches on the importance of person-to-person interactions. It's a Springsteen cover from Kathleen Edwards and Bahamas. It's Human Touch.

0: Kathleen Edwards with Bahamas as well there. That was Human Touch. Pretty cool cover of a Springsteen tune. You are listening to the Morning Edition on CBC Radio 1. If you'd like to reach out to us, we always love to hear from you. 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
1: Thank you, Craig. Cloudy and 10 right now. A mix of sun and cloud today with a high reaching 15. The UV index 6 or high. Good morning. New rules are in effect today in Ontario for people who rent. One of the changes is that if a tenant misses rent by one day or more, a landlord can issue an N4 notice, giving them just 7 days to pay down from 14. If the payment is not made within those 7 days, the landlord can then file an L1 application with the board to start the eviction process. That does not mean the tenant can be evicted in 7 days, just that the paperwork can be filed sooner. Another major change is at rent arrears hearings. If a tenant is taken to the LTB for missed rent, they can usually raise maintenance or other issues as a defense. But now to raise those claims, the tenant must pay 50% of the claimed arrears up front at least 7 days before the hearing date. Some tenant advocates have expressed concern about whether this could slow things down further at the Landlord-Tenant Board. Dania Majid is the director of Tenant Duty Council Program.
2: That's the greatest irony about this, is that all these changes are really going to create a greater backlog, not only at the Landlord and Tenant Board, but at Divisional Court as well, where a lot of appeals will be generated and end up there.
1: Tribunals Ontario says the Landlord-Tenant Board is preparing for these updates to ensure a smooth transition with no impact anticipated on caseload or application processing times, and that it continues to find ways to address service delays and its backlog, including hiring more staff. Several volunteer groups across the province are trying to get more people to vote in next month's municipal election. Voter turnout for the municipal election has traditionally been low across the province. In 2022, Waterloo Region saw a 25% turnout, while only 27% of people in Guelph voted. The Association of Municipalities of Ontario says in 2022, the average voter turnout was 32.9%. That was down from 2018, when it was just over 38%. Leah Levac is a political science professor at the University of Guelph. She says local initiatives are important because people often don't vote due to lack of information.
3: One of the things that we know about causes of low voter turnout at the local level is lack of information about candidates and lack of general knowledge about sort of the functions of municipal governments.
1: Several grassroots groups are popping up across Ontario trying to get people engaged in the election. Vision Waterloo Region is a newly formed group. It provides resources for candidates like policies and surveys from issues on climate to affordable housing. It also provides voters with information on where to find candidate meetings and the role of municipalities on different issues. You are listening to the Morning Edition on CBC Radio 1, streaming live on the CBC Listen and News apps. A 16-year-old boy from Puslinch Township has died after being struck by a minivan in a rural area north of Guelph. Emergency services responded early Saturday morning to a collision between the pedestrian and a vehicle on Wellington Road 29, south of Aramasa-Garafraxa town line. OPP say the teen was taken to a nearby hospital where he was pronounced dead. Cause of the collision is under investigation. Meantime, the Special Investigations Unit invoked its mandate after a collision Sunday morning in Wellington County. Wellington OPP attempted to stop a vehicle around 4 a.m. It was found, the vehicle, a short time later and involved in a single vehicle collision. The person in the vehicle was taken to hospital. No word on injuries. Changes could be coming to the local basketball scene. The KW Titans have announced they're looking to switch leagues. CBC KW's Diego Pizarro has more.
4: The KW Titans are hoping to join the Canadian Elite Basketball League, and because of that, they will not be playing in the Basketball Super League this upcoming season. The Titans made the announcement on Friday, calling it a natural next step for the team, and adding a move to the CEBL would bring more attention to the Kitchener-Waterloo area. This past season, the Titans barely lost the championship, losing 90-89 to Sudbury in the fifth and final game of the series. The CEBL issued a brief comment saying they were aware of the Titans' statement, but it's still very early days and there's nothing to share. If they're allowed to join the league, the Titans would likely join the Eastern Conference, which has teams from Scarborough, Brampton, Ottawa, Niagara, and Montreal. They wouldn't be the first CEBL team from the area, though. The Guelph Nighthawks were part of the league before the team was relocated to Calgary after the 2022 season. Diego Pizarro, CBC News, Kitchener.
1: And fall fairs are bringing people together across Ontario. The New Hamburg Fall Fair just wrapped up this past weekend. The fair features highlights like tractor and horse pulls and a demolition derby. New Hamburg resident and fair attendee Kevin Netterfield says the fair is a chance for people to come together in difficult times.
5: It's really an extension and expression of people coming together, remembering that we are part of a true community, regardless of what goes on in and out throughout the year and chaos and distractions and things that really don't matter. What matters is community, and New Hamburg and this region has one of the best sense of community of anywhere.
1: Fall fair season isn't over yet, with fairs coming up in Stratford next weekend and in Erin over Thanksgiving. That's the news from CBC Kitchener-Waterloo. I'm Joe Pavia.
0: Thanks, Joe. One cool thing that New Hamburg Fall Fair has, I don't know if this is still a big thing, but they still do it, is a demolition derby.
1: Yes, that was, they mentioned that.
0: Yeah.
1: You've been, obviously.
0: Yes.
1: Okay.
0: I've been taking part in the demolition derby, Joe.
1: Okay.
0: Not on purpose.
1: I can see you driving, yes. Yeah.
0: Really?
1: Yeah.
0: I'm not sure how to take that comment.
1: Oh.
0: Thanks, Joe. Joe Pavia loves to bring the herd on a Monday morning. Help us out here, Lauren.
6: Well, here's some weather. It's cloudy out there right now. 10 degrees in Kitchener, Waterloo, Cambridge. 9 in Guelph, 8 in Mount Forest, 11 in Stratford and Brantford. Today brings a mix of sun and cloud. There's also some wind this morning, gusting up to 20 kilometers an hour. The high today, 15, UV 6 or high. Tuesday brings a mix of sun and cloud as well. The high on Tuesday, 16.
0: Thank you. 6:37 now on the Morning Edition. It was a day of new beginnings for dozens of people on Friday in downtown London. 76 people hailing from 26 different countries came together at London's downtown library to swear the oath and become new Canadian citizens. It was all part of a citizenship ceremony hosted by the London Public Library and Immigration, Refugees and Citizenship Canada. The event marks an end to the long journey they've taken to become citizens. The CBC's Kendra Seguin spoke with some of the new Canadians.
7: I swear that I will be faithful.
8: I'm Tuba Bas. I've worked as a veteran in the military.
9: Hi there. My name is Mirza Bas Munir. Today we are at the Canadian citizen ceremony. It was a prolonged thing. We've been waiting for very long, very happy to be here, very excited. I'm a corporate banker.
10: So talk to me about what the feeling was today when this was all happening.
9: I could literally feel my body vibrating. To be honest, it was a very long wait. Every day we used to check our emails to see if there's an invitation. We waited a very long, almost like about 2.5 years, but the day is here. Very happy, very excited. A very long-lasting dream came true today. Very happy to be Canadian.
8: Yeah, it's just like a dream come true after a long, long struggle, after a long, long wait. So now it's a big relief. Now, we really feel like a home. And it's a different feeling.
10: And who all is here with you today?
9: So my mom, my dad, and my kids.
10: What has your journey to Canada been like as a whole?
9: It has been fantastic. You know, my family, extended family was here. My brother, my sister, they were all here. We all wanted to be here to join them. It's a wonderful land. It's a welcoming land where we wanted to start our journeys, raise our kids. A fantastic country across the world. If you compare anywhere, I had multiple options to go to different countries, explore different countries, but I chose Canada to be my home and final destination.
8: So now it's the feeling like whatever I have dreamt, like raising kids in such a nice country, such a welcoming country. It's just like I'm super excited. It's wonderful. And seeing all my relatives, my family being together, and like everyone is so kind, everyone is so friendly here, it's so caring. So it's just different. Yeah, so, yeah.
10: And have you been in London this whole time, or have you moved to London eventually?
9: No, so we lived in Mississauga for 2 years, and we accidentally came to London. It was pure accident, but we love the community over here. We never thought we were going to stick over here, but as soon as we started exploring the community, it's been 5 years now, and we love here. To be honest, 6 years, yes. And we love over here, and we want to retire over here now. And we bought our house. That was our first house in London, and it's going to be our last house in London. So I'm very, very happy to be in London, to be honest. And raising the kids is the ideal city in Canada, to be honest.
10: How are you going to celebrate today?
8: So we have already planned lunch together with my in-laws, my kids. So as a family, together after a long time, we are going to celebrate. And at the night, we have planned a party with our friends and extended family to come visit our house. And we are excited to get prepared and, you know, share our happiness with all of them.
11: My name is Onel Fuliant, and we are here at the London Public Library. And I'm Maria Victoria Fuliante. I'm a Canadian now. Thank you.
10: So how are the two of you feeling?
11: The time I received the confirmation that I have to give my oath taking, I was speechless till the first day. So thank you, Canada.
12: We feel very ecstatic right now, considering that it took us so much of the time for this event itself. So the moment that we got the examinations, we passed the examinations, and hearing back from them about our oath taking and the Canadian citizenship, we are so elated to hear back.
11: And of course, the first day that I came to Canada, I have planned to be a Canadian. Oh my goodness, the paperwork, the sleepless nights. Oh my goodness, and now the day, and it's really worth it. Thank you so much.
10: And how many of you are here today?
11: We're five.
10: What's your favorite thing about Canada?
11: Well, like the people, like they're friendly, everything.
10: Okay, so how are you going to celebrate the rest of today?
11: Go have lunch. It's always the food time.
13: Once again, are you ready to make some noise? And welcome to the Canadian family!
0: That is the CBC's Kendra Seguin talking with some of the 76 people who swore the oath of citizenship this past Friday in downtown London. According to the federal government, nearly 200,000 people became Canadian citizens in the first 7 months of this year. 6:42, some music for you now from Begonia. She is performing on Saturday, October 3rd at Sonic Hall in Guelph. Here is Begonia with Morning by Your Side.

0: That's Begonia with Morning by Your Side. Begonia is performing at Sonic Hall in Guelph on Saturday, October 3rd. 6:46 now on the Morning Edition. Coming up just after World Report at 7 o'clock, MPs return to Parliament Hill today to start a new session. With a heavy slate ahead for Prime Minister Mark Carney's government, political scientist Thomas Gallipo joins us to break down the key bills that are on his radar. Thomas is here at 7:10. Right now, here's Joe Pavia with a check on traffic. Good morning, Joe.
1: Good morning, Craig. Going to start on Wellington Road 124 as there is a collision on the map. On Wellington 124 around Whitelaw Road, looks like there's delays in all directions at that intersection. Noticing 7 and 24 picking up this hour, and still that slowdown on the 401 westbound. That is because of road work, and that is approaching Highway 2, Craig.
0: Thanks. Now here is Lauren Kuybenhoven in for Josette Lafleur this week. She has some weather for us. Good morning.
2: Good morning, Craig. It is cloudy right now, 10 degrees in Kitchener. Today brings a mix of sun and cloud. There's also some wind gusting this morning at 20 kilometers an hour. The high today, 15, UV 6 or high. Tuesday brings a mix of sun and cloud. The high on Tuesday, 16.
0: Thanks. It's time now for the Business Digest. Here's Dan McGarvey.
3: Good morning. Fall spending can add up quickly. There are summer vacations still being paid off, back to school expenses, renovations, and we're not too far away from Black Friday. The Credit Counselling Society is warning households that the I'll deal with it in January strategy could leave them with less room to recover than they expect. Joining us this morning to tell us more is Ali Harris-Saunders, a community relations manager and a former credit counsellor at the CCS. So why is this time of year a big deal when it comes to spending and debt?
4: Yeah, so it is a bit of a critical time, mainly because no one thinks of it. And by the time January hits, that's when most people usually think of like a reset for the year. That's when I'm finally going to start managing my finances. But usually by January, if no plan has been made prior then, that's when you find the spending for, you know, the holidays, Christmas, Black Friday, all of these things start to catch up. And we're finding now that clients are coming to us around this time, not necessarily because anything is in a particular crisis, but they are looking, you know, at those credit card statements, looking at the loan repayment and realizing, okay, the numbers here actually are proving to be a bit difficult to manage. And that's going to become even more unmanageable now that I know my expenses are potentially going to increase in the next couple of months. So it's just simply a matter truly of creating that plan now, having these conversations now, so that a financial situation doesn't turn into a financial crisis come, you know, January.
3: So how can you be well organized and well prepared for that? What are some strategies and advice you can give to people?
4: First thing I would recommend truly is knowing where your money is going. A lot of people can tell you what they earn, but they don't always know what they spend or where they're spending. So very first step would be to track your spending for at least a month. Take inventory, understand where it's going, why it's going. Review your bank statements and your credit card statements. That's when you're going to want to start identifying, you know, the subscriptions, the impulse purchases or the reoccurring expenses. But every small change that you make can free up, you know, a couple tens of hundreds of dollars per month, depending on how it is we're spending. But when you actually track your expenses there, that's when it becomes a little bit more real. It becomes less abstract when we have it on paper or in a spreadsheet. It gives us a clear idea of, you know, how are we going to repay this debt, or even how are we going to start, you know, let's say, for example, an emergency fund. But very first thing is just know where your money is going. If nothing else, that is the very first step.
3: So it's all about having a plan and breaking that cycle of not thinking and planning ahead then.
4: Yeah. When you create that spending plan, when you take a look at your finances, usually it's easier to start, you know, with just, especially if this is something that you haven't done before, you're not used to doing, it's easy to start with just that 1 month. at least understand how you go from month to month from there, that's when we can start expanding that plan a bit. So we can start thinking ahead of, you know, we're now in September. So we can start thinking ahead of, you know, okay, Black Friday, we have 5 more paychecks until then. How am I going to organize my income to make sure that I can handle all of my necessary expenses, I can maybe put some money to the side, and I can work on paying down this debt so it doesn't become a problem for me in January.
3: And that's all we have time for. Ali, thanks for joining us this morning. That was Ali Harris-Saunders, a community relations manager and a former credit counsellor at the CCS. For CBC Radio, I'm Dan McGarvey.
0: And for more business news, check out cbc.ca/business. 6:51 now on the show. My name's Craig Norris. The Ontario government says one of its biggest priorities has been to make Ontario communities safer. So to that end, it introduced what it called the Keeping Criminals Behind Bars Act in 2026 and the Protect Ontario Through Safer Streets and Stronger Communities Act in 2025. The new laws include new bail measures that require accused people to, among other things, provide a cash security deposit to secure their release. My next guest says these conditions are problematic on several levels. Michael Spratt is a criminal defense attorney and partner with AGP Law in Ottawa. Welcome back to the show, Michael.
5: Good morning.
0: This legislation has been in effect for a month now. How's it been working?
5: And not very well. It was a disaster at the beginning, and I think largely because it was a disaster at the beginning, the Canadian Civil Liberties Association and the Criminal Lawyers Association brought an injunction to actually pause the law while a constitutional challenges law is launched. And the law has been on pause for the last week or so because of that injunction. And so I think on every level, both practically and intellectually, this law is a failure.
0: So a month in now, are the concerns you had, you know, coming to fruition?
5: Yes. I mean, in the brief time that this law was actually in effect, we saw it operate just like it was intended to. It kept poor people in jail. You know, it used to be, it is now with the injunction, but, you know, historically it has not been money that has, you know, secured liberty in Canada. We're not like the United States where, you know, rich people can buy their way out of jail and, you know, poor people can't, you know, where you have to, you know, mortgage your house to bail your son out. What we historically have looked for in Canada is for, you know, a promise to pay money if you don't do your job as a supervisor or the accused doesn't do their job following conditions. But we've looked for, you know, supervision. That's what money can't do. Money won't call in a breach of conditions, but someone who is supervising, who has promised the court this under oath, can do that. And that has actually, you know, kept our rates of bail breaches down and have kept our jails, you know, up until recently, you know, full of only people who can't be supervised in the community.
0: What is the difference between the cash bail requirement and what we were doing in the past?
5: Yeah, so cash bail and under Ford's law, I mean, cash bail has always been available. It's in the criminal code and a court can order it if necessary. What Ford's law does and why it is unconstitutional beyond just discriminating against the poor is it overrides sort of that federal criminal code. It's a division of powers issue. It says, although, you know, the Supreme Court has said that cash bail should be a last resort and cash bail and the promise of money is an option in the criminal code, every case needs to be cash bail. And that cash needed to be paid within 48 hours or the person wouldn't be released. And so what that means is that if you have the funds, and you have to remember, you're presumed innocent when you're charged with a crime. If you're rich, you can buy your way out of jail. And if you're poor, you go to jail. That's essentially, you know, what Doug Ford wanted. Now, his lawyers in court arguing about this injunction said, no, no, no, this law is not about keeping violent criminals behind bars, despite the name of the legislation, which was Keeping Violent Criminals Behind Bars Act. Mm. This is just about sort of money management and debt collection. I think the court was very skeptical of that. This is, you know, clearly a constitutional intrusion to try to keep more people behind bars, which, you know, politically is smart for, I think, Doug Ford. But I don't think it's actually going to make our communities any better.
0: And the government, one of the things they're saying, Michael, is that these measures will make sure that there's better bail compliance. How bad is bail compliance right now?
5: It's not bad. If you look, I know if you look at sort of the what the police say and what the government says and, you know, those high profile cases we see on the news, it seems like we live in some sort of Mad Max hellscape where everyone's released and then everyone commits an offense. That's just not true. It's politically useful and it's useful for the police to say that, but it's just not true. In Ontario right now, number one, we're detaining in pretrial custody, while they're presumed innocent, more people than we ever have. Our jails are literally overflowing with a presumed innocent individual. So bail's not easy to get. And, you know, all the stats show that when people are released on bail, yes, some of them do reoffend. And some with tragic consequences, but the vast, vast, vast majority don't, that there is very good compliance. And, you know, what we have learned from experience is that we actually want to have people in the community on bail, because when you don't have bail, you're in custody and, you know, our jails are purposefully horrible places with no treatment and just Dickensian, awful, hellish conditions. And when you detain someone in those conditions, they don't get better. Their addiction issues aren't cured. Their mental health isn't treated. They lose their jobs. They lose their housing. They lose connection with the community. And they come out. And this is a truism. Everyone that goes to jail is eventually coming out. They come out much worse than they were before. And that leads to higher crime rates. And so, you know, keeping more people in jail is, I think, counterproductive. And it's based on sort of, you know, the public support for that is based on, you know, a false bill of goods that has been sold through the like politicization of the justice system. And, you know, that's the real tragedy here.
0: Great to talk to you about this, Michael. Thank you for your time this morning.
5: No problem. Anytime.
0: Michael Spratt is a criminal defense attorney and a partner at AGP Law in Ottawa. Now, for its part, the press secretary for the Attorney General of Ontario issued this statement to us. Our government will never apologize for the actions we are taking to strengthen the bail system. We are using every tool available to make bail more consequential to protect victims and communities. 6:58, we send it over to Lauren Kivenhoven with a look at the weather. Good morning.
2: Good morning, Craig. It is cloudy right now, 10 degrees in Kitchener, Waterloo, Cambridge, and Stratford. 9 in Guelph, 7 in Mount Forest, 11 in Brantford. Today brings a mix of sun and cloud. There's some wind gusting at 20 kilometers an hour this morning as well. The high today, 15, UV 6 or high. Tonight dropping to a low of 5. Tuesday brings a mix of sun and cloud. The high on Tuesday, 16, dropping to a low of 7.
0: Thank you. Now here is Joe Pavia. He has a check on traffic and some headlines. Good morning, Joe.
1: Good morning, Craig. Still seeing that collision on the map at Wellington Road 124 and Whitelaw Road, causing delays in all directions through there. Looking a bit better on 7 and 24 between the region and Guelph. Area highways looking good. Also, actually just noticed on the map right now, there is a collision in Kitchener at Ottawa Street approaching Franklin Boulevard. In the news, rental rules in Ontario change today. The Residential Tenancies Act is updated with tighter deadlines for late rent repayment. One of the big changes is that if a tenant misses rent by one day or more, a landlord can issue an N4 notice, giving them just 7 days to pay. That's down from 14 days. And coming up on World Report, police are investigating a shooting near a synagogue in Belleville.
0: Thank you, Joe. 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
9: This is World Report. Good morning, I'm Martina Fitzgerald. Police are investigating a shooting near a synagogue in Belleville, Ontario. An officer is one of two people injured. Another man was taken to hospital in life-threatening condition. The CBC's Marianne Demain is following this story this morning. Marianne, what do we know so far?
10: We know that this happened just after 7 p.m. Eastern time at an intersection just outside the Sons

0: You will hear that and a lot more, including some great music in the mix, all the info you need to get your day started. Joe Pavia will check on traffic and share some headlines. First, though, here is Lauren Kuivenhoven with our weather forecast. Good morning, Lauren.
1: Good morning, Craig. It is cloudy right now, 10 degrees in Kitchener, Waterloo, Cambridge, and Stratford, 9 in Guelph, 7 in Mount Forest, 11 in Brantford. Today brings a mix of sun and cloud. It won't warm up that much more. The high today, 15 degrees. There's also wind this morning, gusting up to 20 kilometers an hour. The UV index is 6 or high today, the low dropping to plus 5. On Tuesday, there's a mix of sun and cloud as well. The high on Tuesday, 16, dropping to a low of 7.
0: Thank you. Now, here is Joe Pavia with some traffic and a look at some of the stories he's working on for the 7:30 newscast. Good morning, Joe.
2: Good morning, Craig. Now, seeing two collisions on Wellington Road 124. The earlier one I mentioned at Whitelaw Road, there's a problem at the intersection there. Also, just further up the road, there is a delay. It's actually at Wellington Road 32. There's two cutoffs there of Wellington Road 32, one heading to Fife Road and the other toward Laird Road. It is busy through that intersection, those intersections, and that is because of a collision there. So a heads up for commuters. Noticing routes are building on city routes and area highways. 401's looking good right now through the region. In the news, a 16-year-old boy from Puslinch Township has died after being struck by a minivan in a rural area north of Guelph. Happened over the weekend, early Saturday morning. And new rules are in effect today for renters in Ontario. I'll have details at 7:30.
0: Thanks, Joe. MPs are back on Parliament Hill today as a new legislative session kicks off. Prime Minister Mark Carney's Liberal majority government faces a packed agenda working towards a fall budget alongside key bills on affordability, digital safety, and fast-tracking infrastructure. Joining us from Toronto to unpack what to expect is University of Toronto political scientist Thomas Gallipo. He joins us from Toronto. Good morning, Thomas.
3: Good morning. Thank you for having me.
0: Thank you for being there. What would you say is the broad goal of this legislative session from the perspective of the Liberal government?
3: So there's kind of 5 points, and it was easy to follow yesterday with an interview with Stephen McKinnon, Minister of Transport. So it's addressing people's cost of living, the tariff response, and diversifying from the U.S. partner more towards the EU association. And then balancing spending from the government into growth investment, but also budget restraint. And finally, keeping the legislative majority and popularity of the Liberal Party government going on.
0: Tell us more about legislation related to the major infrastructure projects that the Prime Minister wants to get going.
3: There's about 30 projects being studied right now. It's targeting first, resource extraction. There's, for example, 5 mineral extraction projects. There's also producing energy. So it's hydro, nuclear, and oil and gas. There's about 10 projects or 12 projects on that. One thing that is interesting with the focus on energy is generally producing energy or having a bigger supply makes it cheaper. So things like people's electricity bill, heating bill, and also transportation, right? So, for example, transiting products through trucks, but also people's fuel in their car makes it a little bit cheaper. And finally, there's transportation project, things like the Alto high-speed rail project in the Windsor corridor, and also remote highways for the transit of those mineral, for example.
0: The opposition conservatives continue to criticize the government on the affordability side of things. What are you expecting from the Liberals on that front?
3: If I had a crystal ball to tell you exactly, I would be very happy to do so. But so far, it's more of the same. So the conservatives, if we remember 3 years ago, their big point was cutting taxes and scrapping things like the carbon tax. And the Liberal have kind of stolen that policy idea from them. So they have been doing the exemption of the excise fuel tax, and they've been extending it for about 5-6 months now. And they're also still providing GST and HST credits, income tax cuts, and GST exemption for first-time home buyers. The big problem I see with going through tax taxing measure is that it's a zero-sum game. Yes, some people will gain some disposable income to reallocate it to different things that interest them. But at the same time, it's the government that decides to forego some revenue, right? And it has, in the meantime, to reduce its services. And it's kind of a zero-sum game. In the last 2 years, there's 23,000 public servants that have been laid off. Year on year, it's 9,000. And some of the biggest cuts have been made in the public service, in social services, for example. Some people, the problem is just displaced for some people.
0: How's the government expected to tackle issues around digital privacy and safety?
3: So there's two bills. The most important one is C-22. It's a law that provides access to user data for law enforcement and surveillance services, like the Canadian Security Intelligence Services. It provides them access to metadata. So it's not the content or the browsing or the web searches that people do. It's their all data associated with their account. So for example, their user ID, their service details, their connection times, the amount of usage they do, and the location where they've used the service. So the big critique is that they're in Canada, there's not really any privacy rights that are protected by the Constitution compared to the US, for example. So judging if it's government overreach is kind of a very normative question. And the second kind of more critique is the data security concern. Having a permanent access can be problematic for smaller companies that don't necessarily have the means to organize that safely. And the second bill is C-34. It's the aim to reduce online harms to children, for example, so content regulation and interaction reporting from online players. It's most interesting because there's penalties associated with this regulation, and those penalties are interesting, especially in the wake of court decision that have been made in California against online social media like Meta, so Facebook. The policy of having real teeth is an interesting development in online regulation.
0: Just before we let you go here, Thomas, what are you expecting from the other parties then this session?
3: So I expect to see them to have a constructive agenda in proposing alternative. And why I'm saying this is because the current government is extremely popular. The leader approval is over 50 or 60% in some poll. The projected seats is increasingly high. So the global public opinion in Canada is supportive of the Liberal Party. And criticizing something that the majority of people like or approve is not a winning strategy. And it reforms kind of the role of the opposition, which is to criticize the government for saying that their policy won't work, that they're a waste of taxpayer money, and they're inefficient. So, because people believe they're probably efficient and a good use of their fund, this kind of usual strategy of the opposition is not necessarily the most advised right now.
0: Thomas, wonderful to get your insight on this today. Thank you.
3: Thank you so much.
0: Thomas Galipo is a political scientist at University of Toronto. We reached him in Toronto this morning. 7:20 now on the morning edition, still to come inside this half, just after the 7:30 news. Fall fair season's in full swing across Ontario. Animal shows to roller coasters, communities across the province are coming together to celebrate the coming season. But with so many fairs happening across Ontario, what keeps people coming back? We sent CBC KW's Diego Bizarro to the New Hamburg Fall Fair to find out. Diego, we'll hear what Diego heard coming up at 7:40. In the weather, we're going to get up to a high of 15 today. Wind is going to pick up to 20 kilometers this morning. UV index will be 6 or high. Right now we're sitting under a cloudy sky at 10 degrees. Some music for you now from the iconic 5440. They are performing Friday, October 2nd at Maxwell's Concerts and Events in Waterloo. This is I Go Blind.

0: 5440 with I Go Blind. They're performing Friday, October 2nd at Maxwell's Concerts and Events in Waterloo. 7:23 now here on the show. Prime Minister Mark Carney and French President Emmanuel Macron met yesterday in Saint-Pierre-et-Miquelon, the French territory that's just 25 kilometers off the coast of Newfoundland. It was the first official visit of a Canadian prime minister to the French archipelago, where a territorial dispute between the two countries was settled in 1992. The two leaders were announcing plans for deeper ties between Canada and France. Here is the prime minister from the English part of his address.
1: Based on our discussions, we're strengthening our cooperation in key areas. We've tasked our space agencies and our defense ministries to develop and share common infrastructure, including launch systems and reception facilities. We'll also task, as you said, and this is significant, the Regional Joint Cooperation Commission between Atlantic Canada and Saint-Pierre-et-Miquelon to expand work in a host of priority areas, yes, fishing, economic growth, energy transition, climate resilience, telecommunications, cables, and others. We agreed to work on short-term, immediate, under your leadership of the G7, energy challenges, but we're both dedicated to the medium-term energy transition. And I want to salute the Canadian Chambre of Commerce et la Chambre de Commerce et d'Industrie France, who are embarking on a strategic partnership to bring our business communities closer together and to serve our citizens better.
0: That was Prime Minister Mark Carney speaking alongside French President Emmanuel Macron in Saint-Pierre and Miquelon. Now, Canada's former ambassador to the United States, Bob Rae, joined CBC on Sunday to discuss the meeting between the two leaders. Have a listen to a bit of that.
2: Well, I think the meeting was highly symbolic, which is not to say it's meaningless. It's that I think the leaders of both countries are looking for opportunities to be seen to be working together and to be working constructively. The high-level week of the UN starts tomorrow, and that will be another opportunity for a number of leaders to come together and talk about what the new world looks like. And these conversations are becoming more intense between the leaders, and clearly when Donald Trump is not in the room, they're much more comfortable just getting down to it and trying to figure out how to reestablish some kind of world order. It's very difficult in the current circumstances, but it has to be done. The walking and the talking are not always aligned, and that's to be expected. But I think the main thing is that Western leaders beyond the United States are talking a lot more to each other about how to manage the current frame, which is extremely difficult, and how to move forward closely, more closely together to deal with some of the economic, social, political challenges that we now face as a result of the world being turned upside down by President Trump.
0: That was former Canadian ambassador to the UN, Bob Rae, speaking with CBC's Natasha Fatah. He was reacting to the meeting between Prime Minister Mark Carney and French President Emmanuel Macron that happened on Sunday. The municipal election is next month, and over the next few weeks, the CBC KW is going to be out and about in the community. You may have a reporter stop you at an event or on the street to ask what your top issues are in this election and what you need to hear more about. I'm also going to be out and about myself, including tomorrow morning. We will be at the Baden Coffee Company, and we're going to be ready to listen to your issues between 10:30 and 11:30. So stop by and join us. If it's nice out, look for us on the patio. If it's not so nice, we will head inside. I will be there along with Lauren Kuivenhoven and Carmen Grollo. I want to hear what you're thinking about when it comes to the municipal election. So stop by and see us tomorrow morning at the Baden Coffee Company. That's at 10:30 to 11:30. Turning to comedy programming, on this week's new episode from Saskatoon, the debaters are putting everything on the line when they ask, is a clothesline superior to a dryer? Katie Ellen Humphrey says yes, she isn't afraid to leave her opponent hanging, but Miles Morrison puts his own spin on things when he defends dryers. Here's Miles and Katie Ellen bringing their dry humor to the firing line.
3: MarthaStewart.com says some items you should never put in your dryer are silk garments, faux fur, sneakers, and what else? Miles?
4: Children under the age of two.
3: definitely. Yes. Good point. Yes. Full point. Other items you should never put in your dryer, according to Martha Stewart, are backpacks or lunch boxes. I don't know who Martha Stewart grew up with. A Newfoundland and Labrador tourism ad says a single tea towel hung on a clothesline signifies that you should drop in for a cup, while a collection of odd socks on the line means what? Katie Ellen?
4: Here be a one-legged man.
3: That's good. That is a rare three-point answer. A Newfoundland and Labrador ad says a single detail hung on a clothesline signifies drop in for a cup. A collection of odd socks means the youngsters have everyone drove. And now I have to explain that. Means the children are driving everyone crazy. I should ask Lee. Lee, our producer, is from Newfoundland, and sentences like that first one make sense there.
0: That was the debaters, comedians Katie Ellen Humphries and Miles Morrison in their debate, Clothesline versus Dryer. And then Peter Brown and Corey Mack gave each other a Saskatooning up when they decide if Saskatoon should be the capital of Saskatchewan. You can hear the latest episode on the Debaters podcast or at cbc.ca/thedebaters or, of course, as always, on your Listen app. At 7:30, here's Joe Pavia with CBC News.
5: Thank you, Craig. Cloudy and 10 degrees right now. Look for a mix of sun and cloud today with a high 15, the UV index 6 or high. Good morning. A shooting near a synagogue last night in Belleville has sent one man and a police officer to hospital. The man is in life-threatening condition. It happened during the Jewish holiday of Yom Kippur. Police have not said if the Jewish community was the target. The incident has been referred to the Special Investigations Unit, the province's police watchdog. Belleville police say there is no risk to public safety. A major overhaul of Ontario's residential tenancy rules takes effect today. Many of the changes have to do with unpaid rent, giving tenants half as much time to pay up if they fall behind and putting new requirements on them to defend themselves in hearings. Talia Ricci breaks it down for us.
6: Under the new rules, if a tenant misses rent by one day or more, a landlord can now issue a notice giving them just 7 days to pay, down from 14. If the payment's not made within those 7 days, the landlord can then file an application to start the eviction process. Kayla Andrade is the founder of Ontario Landlords Watch, a landlord advocacy group.
7: It doesn't really do much. A lot of people think because they shortened it from 14 days to seven that they're automatically going to get evicted. It just means you can file the paperwork a little sooner at the landlord and tenant board.
6: Another major change, if a tenant is taken to the landlord and tenant board for missed rent, they can usually raise maintenance or other issues with their unit as a defense. But now, to do that, they'll have to pay 50% of the alleged arrears up front. Tenant advocate Dania Majid.
8: These arrears are not proven. So it's almost assuming guilt of the tenant before they've had a chance to test whether or not these actual arrears claimed is what actually is owed.
6: Tribunals Ontario says the Landlord-Tenant Board has been preparing for these updates to ensure a smooth transition, with no hearing delays anticipated as a result. Talia Ricci, CBC News, Toronto.
5: Wellington OPP are investigating a fatal collision this week north of Guelph. Emergency services were called Saturday morning to a collision between a pedestrian and a vehicle on Wellington Road 29, south of Aramasa-Garafraxa town line. Wellington OPP say that a teen was taken to a nearby hospital where he was pronounced dead. The driver of the minivan remained at the scene and was not injured. The cause of the collision is under investigation. Meantime, the Special Investigations Unit invoked its mandate after a collision Sunday morning in Guelph-Aramasa Township. Wellington OPP attempted to stop a vehicle around 4 a.m. Police say it did not stop and a short time later had been involved in a single vehicle collision. The driver was taken to hospital. There's no word of injuries. With the municipal election just weeks away, several volunteer groups across Ontario are trying to get more people to vote. Vision Waterloo Region is a newly formed grassroots group. It provides resources for candidates like policies and surveys from issues on on climate to affordable housing. It also provides voters with information on where to find candidate meetings and the role of municipalities on different issues. Leah Levac is a political science professor at the University of Guelph and says these kinds of grassroots efforts are needed to boost voter turnout.
9: Because I think they offer us the possibility of thinking more carefully about different and understanding more different ways that you can participate in the political process at the local level.
5: Voter turnout for the municipal election has traditionally been low across the province. In 2022, Waterloo Region saw 25% turnout. In Guelph, 27% of people in Guelph voted. The Association of Municipalities says also that year the average voter turnout across the province was 32.9%. It is 7:34. This is the morning edition on CBC Radio 1, streaming live on the CBC Listen and CBC News apps. A community drug alert has been issued for Waterloo Region. Comes after 48 suspected drug overdoses and one suspected drug-related death were recorded between September 14th to the 17th. The region's overdose monitoring alert and response system on Friday said the street drug supply is highly toxic. The drug checking program warns yellow-colored powdered drugs are of concern. Fall fair season is in full swing in Ontario. The New Hamburg Fall Fair took place this past weekend. Baden resident and fair attendee Jade Rotondo says the fair is a can't-miss event for her family.
10: Honestly, we come every year with the same family. Since my son's been in kindergarten, we connected and it's become a tradition, something that everybody looks forward to. You know, when they were little, they called it the fair fall. And I think that just like got inside our mom hearts and we haven't been able to stop coming since then.
5: There's still a few more chances to attend a fall fair this year, including Stratford's, which is next weekend, and Erin's, which is happening over Thanksgiving weekend. That's the news from CBC Kitchener-Waterloo. I'm Joe Pavia.
0: Thank you, Joe. And now for a check on the weather, we send it over to Lauren Kaibenhoven, who's in for Josette Lafleur this week. Good morning.
11: Good morning, Craig. It is cloudy right now, 10 degrees in Kitchener, Waterloo, Cambridge, Stratford, 9 in Guelph, 7 in Mount Forest, and 11 in Brantford. Today brings a mix of sun and cloud. There's some wind gusting this morning up to 20 kilometers an hour. The high today, 15, dropping to a low of 5 overnight.
0: Thank you very much. 7:36 now here on the Morning Edition. Just ahead inside this half hour, Cambridge is allowing online voting in next month's municipal election. And the city's Chamber of Commerce says that makes it easy for everyone to vote. The Chamber has launched a Vote Remote campaign to encourage businesses to talk to their employees in a nonpartisan way about why it's important they vote. We're going to hear more on that at 7:50. Right now, it's time for John Hancock in sports. Good morning, John.
12: Good morning.
0: So the Blue Jays managed to win the final game of a weekend series in Texas.
13: Yeah, but the math isn't doesn't look like they're going to do it. They have six games remaining. They're three back of the Chicago White Sox, who own the tiebreaker. So Toronto has to win all six and hope that the White Sox lose all six of theirs, really, for any chance to make it. They did salvage that finale in Texas, 7-2. Spencer Arrighetti getting the win in relief. Once again, though, injuries are playing a part. Vladimir Guerrero Jr. had to leave Sunday's game with lower back tightness, and pitcher Dylan Cease was sent back to Toronto for an MRI on a fatigued right shoulder. Another pitcher just back from injury, Treya Savage, will pitch tonight in Game 1 in Baltimore.
0: And Canada missed winning the World Women's Wheelchair Basketball Championship by 1 point.
13: I'm going to miss this event. It's been a terrific event to follow over the last couple of weeks. Down to the final possession, the U.S. hanging on 77-76 over Canada. In the final Saturday in Ottawa, the silver is Canada's first podium at a world championship since 2014, when they won it all in Toronto. Katie Dandenault and Aaron Young were a real 1-2 punch for Canada. Dandenault led Canada with a game-high 34 points, along with 13 rebounds. Aaron Young had a triple-double, which included 30 points. And Dandenault was named the tournament's most valuable player. Aaron Young was named a tournament all-star.
0: And in the WNBA, Toronto Tempo lost their final home game of the season in front of a sellout crowd, though.
13: Yeah, here's another team that had its share of injuries in its first season in this league, and they really got pounded yesterday in front of a packed house at Coca-Cola Coliseum. Nice to see the crowd come out and still get behind this team. Liberty winning 106-69. Toronto drops to 11-31. They have two games remaining this season, and that'll be tomorrow night in Chicago, Thursday in Connecticut. It's been a learning experience, but nice to see the crowd still sticking with them.
0: And mixed results for Canadian teams in tennis, volleyball, women's rugby, and cycling.
13: Yeah, and Davis Cup tennis, Felix Auger-Aliassime rallied past Arthur Rinderknecht to win in three sets, and that gave Canada a 3-1 win over France. The Davis Cup in Quebec City. Canada's officially made it to the Davis Cup Final Eight for the first time since 2024. The Final Eight coming up in November. The Canadian men's volleyball team lost to Cuba in the Olympic qualifying final in Moncton. Canada or Cuba won that match in four sets and earned the continental spot for the 2028 LA Olympics. Canada's hopes of getting to LA got a little more difficult. Earlier, Canada earned a spot at the 2027 World Cup in Poland when they finished second to the Americans in the Continental Cup. Women's rugby, Canada halted England's record 39-match winning streak with a 26-26 draw. And Canada's men's rugby team claimed a 1916 victory over the U.S., earning third place in the Pacific Nations Cup. Top cyclists from around the world were in Montreal Sunday at the Road Cycling World Championship. Remco Evenepoel of Belgium set a record by winning the men's elite individual time trial for the fourth year in a row. Canadians Michael Leonard and Nicholas Sukowski finished 13th and 31st, respectively. Soccer, Canadian Premier League, Halifax Wanderers beat Toronto 4-1. Halifax sits fifth in the standings, five back of Vancouver FC for the final playoff spot. Quebec Supra shut out Atletico Ottawa 2-0. And in Women's Northern Super League, Ottawa Rapid beat last place Calgary Wild 3-1. Second week of the NFL's regular season will wrap up tonight. New York Giants playing at the LA Rams. A number of teams are 2-0 to start the season, including Buffalo, Cincinnati, Kansas City, Philadelphia, Minnesota, Seattle, and San Francisco. CFL, the Alouettes, and the Edmonton Elks continue to lead the East and West divisions. I see the Argos clinched a playoff spot over the weekend. And, of course, the first weekend in junior hockey are in the books. And checking things out, Brantford is 2-0 to start the season. The Guelph team is 0-2, and Kitchener is 1-1. London Knights are 2-0 as well. So just getting underway in junior hockey. There you go, Craig.
0: Awesome. Thanks, John.
13: Have a good day.
0: You too. There's John Hancock with CBC Sports. 7:41 now on the show. Fall fairs, they're a tradition in communities all across Ontario, and whether it's screaming your head off on a midway ride or stuffing your face with cotton candy, many of us have beloved memories at fall fairs, and there are plenty of them happening across the province this time of year. So what makes these fairs so popular? Well, CBC KW's Diego Pizarro spoke with people at the New Hamburg Fall Fair on Saturday to find out.
10: We come every year with the same family since my son's been in kindergarten. We connected and it's become a tradition, something that everybody looks forward to. You know, when they were little, they called it the fair fall. And I think that just like got inside our mom hearts and we haven't been able to stop coming since then. I think that as we are getting older and we're having kids ourselves, especially us like 80s children, we're drawn to like the nostalgic feeling of what we remember. You know, everybody remembers seeing their best friends at the fall fair and seeing their family. And so I think that's really important and we're thankful. Honestly, I'm so thankful that community members like the Optimist Club and everybody else are volunteering their time to put this on so that our kids can make memories and we can see each other in the community, because that's really what we need to rely on.
14: What are you excited about at the fall fair? Have you had fun? What have you been doing?
15: Well, I've been eating and I've gone on some rides and I really like rides.
14: What rides have you ridden? What's been your favorite so far? Is there anyone that you still have to ride?
15: I like the... It's like a saucer that spins around.
16: I like the flying saucer and like... It's like a Ferris wheel, but instead it spins super fast.
14: And what's your favorite thing about the fall?
16: Probably the food and the rides.
14: And then what else do you guys have left for the rest of the day? Tell me what you guys have if you still want it.
16: We still have to go on some more rides, and then we'll probably head home. Maybe we might buy some treats later.
14: All right, sounds great. What treats do you guys want to get? What are you craving?
16: Snow cones! Cotton candy!
14: What do you like about the fall fair? You know, what have you done?
16: I went on the roller coaster.
14: Which roller coaster?
16: The dragon one.
14: Were you scared?
16: No.
14: And tell me what it was like. You know, how are you feeling?
16: Like, I was so excited.
14: And do you have any treats that you want to eat today? Anything that you've had so far that's really good?
16: I'm having cotton candy.
17: We are from Ecuador. We live 3 years here in Canada. And we found this feria because a co-worker lives here in the area. And she recommends me. And we love it. So we came every year now.
14: What keeps you coming back?
17: Because we just love it. The environment is amazing. The people is amazing. And my son enjoys it a lot.
18: Well, we came out to the fall fair with our grandkids and our daughter. Well, some of the dads are out golfing. And they're good friends. And they're two kids. They're all like school age. And they're here with a couple sets of grandparents. And we're one of them.
14: And how's it been so far? Is coming to the fall fair something you enjoy?
18: Fall fair is fantastic. All kinds of things going on. This is one of the best fall fairs, most continuous. And it's raining a bit today, which is retro for me as a kid growing up. It wasn't complete if there wasn't some rain in the fall fair. So this is perfect. Lots going on. The rides, good vendors, good food. And the Clydesdale and the Percheron displays and ribbon contests were also fantastic and true to a fall fair.
14: And, you know, there's so many of these fall fairs across Ontario, all around this time of the year. You know, why do you think they continue to be held every year and people keep showing up?
18: I think it's the authenticity of community. It's really an extension and expression of people coming together, remembering that we are part of a true community, regardless of what goes on in and out throughout the year and chaos and distractions and things that really don't matter. What matters is community. And New Hamburg and this region has one of the best sense of community of anywhere, and that's why I think it keeps happening, and it's a reflection of those values and that structure, I think, anyhow. And it's truly fun to be here, and you see all kinds of people that you don't necessarily see very often, and I think they enjoy the fair as much as the community.
0: That was CBC KW's Diego Pizarro speaking with some people at the New Hamburg Fall Fair about what they love most about fall fairs. And if you're still looking to take in a fall fair this season, Stratford is coming up next weekend, and Erin will host its own over the Thanksgiving weekend. 7:46 now on the Morning Edition. My name is Craig Norris. This is CBC Radio 1. You can stream us live on the CBC Listen app or the CBC News app. If you have a smart speaker, tell it to play CBC Kitchener-Waterloo or dial us in at 89.1 FM. Still to come on the show, Guelph singer-songwriter Trina Chakrabarty has followed in the tradition of writing a protest song after seeing what's happening in the world today. She'll join me as part of our weekly series called The Music Edition, talk about her music and her work as a music therapist. That conversation is coming up at 8:10. Here's Joe Pavia with some traffic.
5: Craig, there's still a collision on 24 right now, still the one at Wellington Road 32 that is causing a delay. Noticing coming from Cambridge, it slows down just after Kossuth. Also coming into Cambridge, leaving Guelph, it slows down at Wellington 32 at the intersection. That earlier problem on Whitelaw Road, the collision is not there. Noticing that is building through there. Also picking up on 7 between Breslaw and Wellington Road 32 and on area highways, Craig.
0: Thanks. Now it's over to Lauren Kivenhoven with some weather. Good morning.
11: Good morning, Craig. It is cloudy right now, 10 degrees in Kitchener. Today is expected to bring a mix of sun and cloud. There will also be some wind gusting up to 20 kilometers an hour this morning, the UV index 6 or high. The high today reaching 15, dropping to a low of 5 overnight.
0: Thank you very much. Coming up on Tuesday, September 29th, you can see Onion Honey and Talise and the Deer Flies at a show at the House of Miracles in Cambridge. That's at 116 Lowther Street South in Cambridge. Here they are. This is Onion Honey with the Salish Sea.

0: Onion Honey with the Salish Sea. You can see them perform on Tuesday, September 29th with Tellies and the Deerflies. That's happening at the House of Miracles in Cambridge. That's at 116 Lowther Street South. 7:50 now here on the Morning Edition. And Cambridge will allow online voting in next month's municipal election. That is a move that's being applauded by the city's Chamber of Commerce. They've launched a Vote Remote campaign, and they're encouraging local business leaders and workplaces to speak with employees in a nonpartisan way about the importance of voting. To tell us more, I'm joined by the Chamber President and CEO, Greg DeRocher. Welcome back to the show, Greg.
1: Thanks, Greg. It's a pleasure to be here.
0: So tell us more about this Vote Remote campaign and why the Chamber's encouraging people to vote.
1: Well, for a long, long time, we always complain after a local municipal election that the vote turnout was very, very low. In fact, last time in 2022, it was 27,689. Only 28.87% of the eligible voters voted. We want to increase that. Of course, we're not saying we want to, you know, double it overnight. We're saying we'd love to see 35,000 votes come in this time to build up at least the percentage. And encourage through Vote Remote is really to encourage either workplaces, but more importantly, the younger voter to get involved. Most often, you know, the demographic of voters in a municipal election are usually older people. Seniors regularly vote consistently vote in municipal elections, but younger voters don't get involved until they get maybe a little bit older, start paying property taxes and all those things that are on the ballot more or less every 4 years. But we want to encourage everybody, and particularly businesses, to get involved, because it's just a good community strategy for businesses to say to their employees, regardless how you vote, we're not telling you how to vote. Mm-hmm. We're just telling you it's critically important that you get involved with the voting of your municipal elected officials.
0: And that is important. No one's instructing anyone how to vote. What are some of the things in the toolkit that you have that will help conversations, particularly when you don't want to be seen as taking sides?
1: Yeah, we're trying to encourage businesses to, you know, to have a little fun with this at work. Talk about voting, talk about the ability and the ease of voting, and maybe even talk about some of the issues around municipal government that maybe younger people or people who don't usually get involved really weren't aware of how many things each and every day are impacted by those people who run the municipality or the region. It's really important. Most people would tell you they don't understand it because it is very confusing. But literally, from the moment you get up in the morning till the moment you retire in the evening, your municipal governments influence absolutely every one of your activities. Think of the roads you drive on. Mm-hmm. Think of the, you know, the water you drink, the street lights that come on. All of those things are related to municipal government, and we oftentimes complain about them, but we oftentimes don't get involved with ensuring or assuring ourselves that we've got the right people in place. So we want companies to really embrace this and talk to their employees about the fact that an election is coming up, that there are multiple ways in which you can vote, whether it's in person, whether it's online, whether it's early voting, or whether it's day of voting. These are important things. And so we've got a pamphlet online. Go to cambridgechamber.com/vote-remote, and there's a toolkit on there where businesses can download some of the information so that they can play little games with their coffee breaks. They can engage their employees in the upcoming municipal election.
0: So, Greg, we always hear, and it's the truth, as you said, I mean, municipal councils are the ones responding to local issues first for residents, but talk a bit about how much the business community relies on municipal councilors and mayors.
1: Well, it's, you know, and this is really an important thing, Craig, where you know, businesses are fully engaged with their municipality virtually each and every day, whether it comes to water supply or whether it comes to transportation needs. These things are vital to businesses and to ensure that they can get their products to the places they need to get their products to and get their supplies from the places that they need to get their supplies from. So certainly there's a lot of tension at times when we're talking about economic development of trying to recruit. We're in a competition with virtually every other municipality in the province of Ontario for that. And so building the best, strongest, and most reactive council can certainly attract businesses, which, as we all know, if we attract businesses, we attract jobs and we attract people and we have growth, which is all positive and economic related.
0: Greg, great to talk to you about this. Thank you so much. Wait, you know what? Before we let you go, lay that website on us one more time where people can find out more.
1: CambridgeChamber.com/vote-remote.
0: Awesome. Thanks, Greg.
1: No problem, Craig.
0: That is Greg DeRocher. He's the president and CEO of the Cambridge Chamber of Commerce. Online voting is available in Cambridge starting this weekend, September 26th, and it goes all the way to October 26th. 7:57 now here on the Morning Edition. We send it over to Joe Pavia. He has a check on traffic and some of the stories he's following in today's news. Good morning, Joe.
2: Good morning, Craig. I have an update on that collision on 24 Wellington Road 32. It is the collision off the map, but it's still slow going there from Kossuth to Wellington Road 32 and again at Whitelaw Road. Still busy along 7 between Breslau and Wellington Road 32. It is building on 78 from Homer Watson through to Highway 8 and then 85 northbound from Victoria to Lancaster. Starting to get busy on the 401 right now, and that's through Highway 6 north and approaching Guelph Line. The city routes getting busier as well, Craig.
0: Thank you very much. Now here is Lauren Kuivenhoven. She has a check on the weather. Good morning.
3: Good morning, Craig. It is cloudy right now, 10 degrees in Kitchener, Waterloo, Cambridge, and Stratford, 9 in Guelph, 7 in Mount Forest, 11 in Brantford. Today brings a mix of sun and cloud. There'll be some wind gusting up to 20 kilometers an hour this morning from the northeast. The high today, 15, the UV index 6 or high. Tonight becomes partly cloudy, dropping to a low of plus 5. Tuesday is a mix of sun and cloud. The high on Tuesday, 16, dropping to a low of 7 overnight, Craig.
0: Thank you very much. And Joe was so into his traffic, he forgot to give us some headlines.
2: And I wanted to hear the weather, too.
0: Oh, is that what it was?
2: I totally forgot the headlines. Yeah. Okay, here's a headline news for you. A major overhaul of Ontario's residential tenancy rules will take effect today. Many of the changes have to do with unpaid rent, giving tenants half as much time to pay up if they fall behind and putting new requirements on them to defend themselves in hearings, Craig.
0: Thank you very much. 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If you have a smart speaker, tell it to play CBC Kitchener-Waterloo. World Report is next.
4: Today on Q. I'm Ali Hassan, sitting in for Tom Power. 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
4: 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The CBC News is next. Coming up in half an hour, it's The Current with Matt Galloway.
6: The Canadian photographer Edward Bertinsky is known around the world for his monumental photographs that reveal the impact that human beings and heavy industry have had on planet Earth. Ed Bertinsky on the price of prosperity coming up on The Current.
7: This is World Report. Good morning, I'm Martina Fitzgerald. MPs are returning to the House of Commons today to open the fall sitting of Parliament. Prime Minister Mark Carney says this is a crucial session as the government faces an intensifying trade war with the United States while deepening ties with Europe. Carney says his government will also focus on affordability and major infrastructure projects. As the CBC's Benjamin Lopez-Steven reports, there's also a new bill that could frustrate Canada's unions.
8: The core of our agenda is to build Canada strong. The next phase of that will be legislation we will introduce this week.
9: After a summer marked by international tensions and opportunities, the Carney government is turning to Ottawa. House Leader Stephen McKinnon teeing up the Liberals' plan.
10: Affordability is, of course, a major preoccupation of the government alongside our continued prosperity.
9: The first bill will extend Ottawa's gas tax holiday into 2027, but another bill expected this week could kick off a labor fight.
10: We do have too many conflicts, lockouts and strikes, or threats of either of those in the country.

0: Good morning. I'm Craig Norris. It is Monday, September 21st. The time now is 8:10. Coming up in the final half hour of the morning edition, how united is the United Nations really? With escalating conflicts, severe climate impacts, humanitarian disasters unfolding all over the world, we take a critical look at whether the UN can still deliver on its core mission. That conversation at 8:20. And speaking of the state of the world, Guelph singer-songwriter Trina Chakrabarty has written a protest song. She's going to join me as part of our weekly feature called The Music Edition to talk about her music and her work as a music therapist. And we hear from Trina right after Joe Pavia checks on traffic and headlines and Lauren Kuivenhoven looks at the weather. Good morning, Lauren.
1: Good morning, Craig. It is cloudy right now, 10 degrees in Kitchener, Waterloo, Cambridge, and Stratford, 9 in Guelph, 7 in Mount Forest, 11 in Brantford. Today brings a mix of sun and cloud, the wind becoming northeast at 20 kilometers an hour this morning, the high today 15, dropping to a low of 5 overnight. Tuesday brings a mix of sun and cloud, the high on Tuesday 16, dropping to a low of 7.
0: Thank you very much. Now it's over to Joe Pavia with some traffic and headlines. Good morning, Joe.
2: Good morning, Craig. Going to start outside the region at Milton on the 401 westbound, where there is a collision causing a delay, and that is approaching Highway 25 from the James Snow Parkway. Eastbound lanes are slowed down around Guelph Line, again at Highway 6 north. The situation on 24 around Wellington Road 32 is looking a lot better right now. It was delayed before because of a collision. Looking very good right now through that section. Actually, so is 7 between Breslau and Wellington Road 32. City routes are busy this hour. Not seeing any collisions on the map. So right now, just a lot of volume, or might be running through some road work as well. In the news, rental rules in Ontario changed today. The Residential Tenancies Act is updated with tighter deadlines for late rent payment. And the municipal election just weeks away, and several volunteer groups across Ontario are trying to get more people to vote. I'll have the details at 8:30.
0: Thank you very much. Well, every Monday at this time, the morning edition becomes the music edition. We'll feature local musicians and their songs. A Guelph singer-songwriter, Trina Chakrabarty, works as a music therapist, and her newest song may have been therapeutic for her to write and sing because it's a song calling out the wrong and difficult things that she's seeing in the world today. She's here to tell us about Take a Stance and more about her music and her work. Good morning, Trina.
3: Good morning, Craig. How are you?
0: I'm doing well. How are you doing?
3: Good. Thanks so much for having me.
0: Thank you for being there. I do want to get to your new song, but I want to, if we can, go back to the beginning. When was it in your life that you knew music was something that you needed to have in your life in this way, both as a singer-songwriter and I know now in your work?
3: Yeah, so I come from a Bengali cultural background. So music has always just been something that my family has taken part in. You know, we sing at family gatherings, and growing up, I would always be part of choirs and bands and musical theater. It was just something that I almost didn't have a choice with. It was just part of my identity from the beginning. And then as far as going into music therapy later, you know, I always thought music would be a hobby, but then towards the end of high school, I had a music teacher just in conversation drop the term music therapy. And I was like, what is that? And he changed the entire trajectory of my life by accident.
0: Oh, that's great. Sometimes accidents are the best.
3: Absolutely.
0: Can you explain a bit about what a music therapist does?
3: Yeah, of course. So music therapy is the use of music as a tool to explore various needs. So that could be emotional, physical, cognitive, and sometimes musical in and of itself. So we work with a variety of populations. Me personally, I specialize in addiction care, youth mental health, and disability care. But it's really cool because it is another way to explore mental health through a different use than talking. And some people find that they're able to come more as their true self when music is what we're using.
0: So talk a bit about the process for you of writing a song. Where does it start? I mean, do you have lyrics first? Does it start with the melody, the music?
3: Yeah, so I never sit down with a plan to write a song. That's quite rare for me unless it's for a project. I just have a feeling that kind of comes up on me and then suddenly I feel like I can't do anything else but write. So as far as whether lyrics or music comes first, usually they kind of come at the same time. When I have lyrics in my head, they're usually just accompanied by a melody. And then after that is when like chords and harmonies, that kind of stuff builds afterwards. But lyrics and melody have always kind of come at the same time. And it's just almost like an urgency for me. It's not something that I sit down and plan. It's something that just, the feeling comes upon me and I know that I have a message and I need to get it out there.
0: And you do have a few songs, but Take a Stance is your newest one. Tell us about that. What inspired that?
3: Yeah, so Take a Stance was inspired by two significant situations that happened. One was that, you know, as a music therapist, I do love what I do, but every field has systemic issues within the field. And I was noticing fellow colleagues have more of a problem with strong language and swearing than the actual acts that were being described when referring to things like the genocide in Palestine and ICE and their murdering people on the streets. And so I was really frustrated with this idea of professionalism and how it has to look one, a certain way and how we've come to a point in humanity where we're more worried about what we sound like than the actions that need to take place. And then the second one was after the US bombing of Iran, I was seeing some positive messaging around it. And that really frustrated too. Like I was like, how can people be cheering on a war right now? So it really just came from a place of frustration and being scared about the state of humanity and wanting to say something and an urge to call other people to take action because this is so much bigger than any of our individual workspaces.
0: So with that as the backdrop then, I mean, would you call this a protest song?
3: Absolutely. Absolutely. I call it a protest song.
0: So I would think that, writing this, I mean, you talk about music therapy. I mean, was this therapeutic for you? And what was it like to sort of, you know, flesh this out all on paper and sing it for the first time?
3: Yeah, I felt it was so cathartic for me. You know, I think sometimes I struggle with my words to really define what I'm feeling and music gives me a way to do that. And so, you know, when I first finished the song and sang it for the first time and I had a really basic melody and a basic ukulele along with it, but I thought that that was important because I wanted the lyrics to shine. And I really felt that this is something special and this is something meaningful. And it just felt like all the words that I haven't known how to say, just I was able to say them finally through the song. And there really wasn't a feeling I could describe like it. It was incredible.
0: And you have another single that you'll be releasing soon. It's called Something Like Hope. Tell us about that song and what you're working on.
3: Yeah, so Something Like Hope is my planned next single. And it's about the idea that we can feel a lot of helplessness with so many horrible things happening in our world. And so sometimes feeling hope is hard, but if we can find something that's remotely similar to it, that can keep us going. And so I thought it was like kind of a good follow-up to the single to remind us that we need that. We need that motivation to keep us going in our activism.
0: What role do you think music plays in the way the world is right now? What can it do?
3: I think art just has the power to create meaningful change. I think all art inspires us. And music is something that is so personal, but so, you know, it's a universal language. It's something that we can all relate to and we can all feel seen by. And I think remembering that this art exists for a reason and that we can see it, but then take it a step further and it's all about what we do with it. And I think music's a powerful tool to get people to come together and make that change.
0: Before we let you go here, Trina, if people want to follow your work, they want to find out more about you, is there a place where they can do that? Is there a social media, a website?
3: Yeah, so all my links are Taki Trina Tunes, T-A-K-I, Trina, T-R-I-N-A, Tunes, T-U-N-E-S. And then my website and everything is linked on all my social medias.
0: Well, Trina, congratulations on everything and best of luck going forward, and a real treat to talk to you. Thanks for this.
3: Thank you so much. Thanks for having me.
0: That is Guelph singer-songwriter Trina Chakrabarty. Let's hear her latest song. This is Take a Stance.

0: That is Guelph singer-songwriter Trina Chakrabarty with her song, Take a Stance. She is the subject of this week's Music Edition. We'll be hearing more music from Trina throughout the week. 8:23 now here on the Morning Edition. This is CBC Radio 1. Quick check on the weather. We are going to see a mix of sun and cloud today. Wind will pick up from the northeast at 20 kilometers an hour this morning. High of 15. UV index will be pretty high today as well at 6. Right now, mostly cloudy. It's less cloudy than it was about an hour ago, and we're sitting at 10 degrees. The wind's pretty steady right now, northeast at 21 kilometers an hour with gusts up to 32. World leaders are gathering in New York today for the opening of the 81st United Nations General Assembly. The high-level meeting comes at a deeply fraught moment with escalating conflict in the Middle East and ongoing strikes between Russia and Ukraine. As global instability grows, it raises critical questions. Is the UN still capable of maintaining peace, and what role should Canada play on the world stage? Joining us to unpack all of this is Michael Link, Professor Emeritus of Law at Western University. He is in London this morning. Good morning, Michael.
1: Good morning, Craig. How are you?
0: I'm doing well. How are you?
1: I'm fine, thanks.
0: A UN probe just reported last Thursday that the U.S. may have committed war crimes in Iran. What are the details and how significant is this finding?
1: Sure. It was established by an independent commission of inquiry set up by the United Nations. And the findings that the United States may well have committed a war crime of launching an indiscriminate attack on a clearly civilian building, which is a school, which resulted in more than 155 civilians being killed, including 123 school children, I think is quite significant. It's not a legal finding in itself, but it's certainly going to affect international diplomacy and how much of the world winds up regarding both the United States as a promoter of humanitarian values, but also as a judgment on the way in which the United States has conducted its war on Iran.
0: What consequences do countries face, though? I mean, as you said, the legal aspects are not really there. So what consequences do countries face when they're accused of things like this?
1: Sure. In this particular case, it's probably going to be largely reputational because neither Iran nor the United States belong to the International Criminal Court. Therefore, that's not an avenue that can be pursued. I don't think there's an agreement between Iran and the United States that allows the two countries to take their disputes to the International Court of Justice. And the United States obviously has a veto power at the Security Council. So there can be no reference to an international court based on this particular finding. So it's more political than it is legal.
0: How effective has the UN been in trying to resolve global conflicts like the wars in Iran, Ukraine, and Gaza?
1: The UN, I think, has been quite strong in recent years with respect to the delivery and the focus on humanitarian aid when it comes to various UN international conflicts. It's been less successful in having a high profile in terms of trying to resolve these particular disputes. We have significant disputes going on now, obviously involving Iran, Gaza and Palestine, Myanmar, the Sudan, the Democratic Republic of the Congo. All of these are the kinds of disputes that the UN was made for. And yet there's been, a reluctance by recent Secretary Generals of the United Nations to engage in kind of active and high-profile diplomacy to try to bring these conflicts either to an end or to reduce their humanitarian impact. So one of the things I think that that people are looking for now as the race for a new Secretary General is heating up is one that is going to be active and high-profile in these kinds of diplomacy, and also someone who's going to be willing, I think, to stand up to those powerful states who are undermining the international order and weakening international law, with the U.S. and Russia in particular in their focus.
0: So, Michael, in what areas has the U.N. been more effective?
1: Well, there are a whole host of issues that particularly affect the global south, which is where the vast majority of the population of the world today winds up residing. And the United Nations has been a strong international voice on the issues of climate change and particularly the rise in sea levels. It's been an effective forum for addressing the unfairness of the international economic system. And there's been some reliance, obviously, with the humanitarian issues, for relying on the UN to address and try to end, or at least mitigate the harm of regional conflicts. Where it's been less successful is in trying to counter a growing mood against multilateralism. We see that mood being expressed most strongly by President Donald Trump. But on the other hand, it winds up having the ironic effect of increasing the focus on the importance of the UN, particularly among middle powers like Canada and countries in Europe. They're the ones who gain the most, I think, by an emphasis on multilateralism, by the use of the UN to address important diplomatic issues internationally. And I think for them, they want to renew and deepen their political relationship in response to that kind of challenge.
0: Michael, thanks for your time this morning.
1: Craig, thank you so much for having me.
0: That is Michael Link. He is a professor emeritus in the Faculty of Law at Western University. He joined us from London this morning. You are listening to The Morning Edition. If you'd like to reach out to us and tell us about news happening in your community, you can leave a message at 519-581-0636. 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
2: Thank you, Craig. Cloudy and 10 right now. Winds are from the northeast at 21 kilometers an hour. Look for a mix of sun and cloud today with a high 15, the UV index 6 or high. Good morning. Two people, including a police officer, were injured in a shooting outside a synagogue last night in Belleville. Both were taken to hospital, the man in a life-threatening condition. The shooting happened near the Sons of Jacob Synagogue. Police have not said what led to the shooting or whether the synagogue or Jewish community were targeted. They say there is no risk to public safety. Norm Wedham is president of Sons of Jacob Synagogue. He was in the building at the time of the shooting and says Yom Kippur services were just starting and he was just ushering people into the sanctuary.
3: And that's when we heard the first shots. It was boom, boom, boom. And we went, geez, what was that? I mean, we weren't even too sure. And then directly after that, there were some more shots.
2: He says at first they didn't know there were shots, but once it became clear, everyone hit the floor. The incident has been referred to the Special Investigations Unit, the province's police watchdog. New rules are in effect today in Ontario for people who rent. One of the changes is that if a tenant misses rent by one day or more, a landlord can issue an N4 notice giving them just 7 days to pay. That's down from 14 days. If the payment is not made within those 7 days, the landlord can then file an L1 application with the board to start the eviction process. That does not mean the tenant can be evicted in 7 days, just the paperwork can be filed sooner. Another major change is at rent arrears hearings. If a tenant is taken to the LTB for missed rent, they can usually raise maintenance or other issues as a defense. But now, to raise those claims, the tenant must pay 50% of the claimed arrears up front at least 7 days before the hearing date. Some tenant advocates have expressed concerns about whether this could slow things down further at the Landlord-Tenant Board. Dania Majid is the director of Tenant Duty Council Program.
4: That's the greatest irony about this, is that all these changes are really going to create a greater backlog, not only at the Landlord and Tenant Board, but at Divisional Court as well, where a lot of appeals will be generated and end up there.
2: Tribunals Ontario says the Landlord Tenant Board is preparing for these updates to ensure a smooth transition with no impact anticipated on caseload or application processing times, and that it continues to find ways to address service delays and its backlog, including hiring more staff. Time now is 8:33. 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Voter turnout for the municipal election has traditionally been low across the province. In 2022, Waterloo Region saw 25% turnout. It was 27% for the turnout in Guelph. And the Association of Municipalities says in that year, the average voter turnout was 32.9%, down from 2018, when it was just over 38%. Leah Levac is a political science professor at the University of Guelph. She says local initiatives are important because people often don't vote due to lack of information.
5: One of the things that we know about causes of low voter turnout at the local level is lack of information about candidates and lack of general knowledge about sort of the functions of municipal governments.
2: Several grassroots groups are popping up across Ontario trying to get people engaged in the election. Vision Waterloo Region is one of them. The newly formed group provides resources for candidates like policies and surveys from issues on climate to affordable housing. It also provides voters with information on where to find candidate meetings and the role of municipalities on different issues. KW Titans says it wants to join the Canadian Elite Basketball League. Titans co-owner Kate School says the move from the Basketball Super League will help expand the team's reach.
6: I mean, this league has the youngest and fastest growing fan base in professional sports. Their broadcast platform reaches millions of Canadians, and I just think it's an opportunity just to put KW on display as really a dynamic community in this country.
2: The move would likely put the Titans in the league's Eastern Conference. The CEBL says it is aware of the announcement, but says it's too early to provide details. And fall fairs are bringing people together across Ontario. The New Hamburg Fall Fair wrapped up this past weekend, continuing a tradition that draws people from the area year after year. The fair features highlights like tractor and horse pulls and a demolition derby. New Hamburg resident and fair attendee Kevin Netterfield says the fair is a chance for people to come together in difficult times.
7: It's really an extension and expression of people coming together, remembering that we are part of a true community, regardless of what goes on in and out throughout the year and chaos and distractions and things that really don't matter. What matters is community. And New Hamburg and this region has one of the best sense of community of anywhere.
2: The fall fair season isn't over yet. The fairs are coming up in Stratford next weekend and in Erin over Thanksgiving. That's the news from CBC Kitchener-Waterloo. I'm Joe Pavia.
0: Thanks, Joe. Now here's Lauren Kivenhoven with one last check on the weather. Good morning.
8: Good morning, Craig. It is mostly cloudy right now. 10 degrees in Kitchener, Waterloo, Cambridge, Stratford, 9 in Guelph, 7 in Mount Forest, 11 in Brantford. Today brings a mix of sun and cloud. There's also some wind gusting up to 20 kilometers an hour this morning. The high today reaching 15, UV index 6 or high. Tonight becomes partly cloudy, dropping to a low of 5. Tuesday brings a mix of sun and cloud. The high on Tuesday, 16, dropping to a low of 7.
0: Thank you very much. Just a reminder that I'm going to be out and about tomorrow at the Baden Coffee Company, ready to listen to your issues for the municipal election between 10:30 and 11:30 a.m. So stop by and join us. If it's nice out, we'll be on the patio. If it's not as nice, we'll be inside. So that's tomorrow from 10:30 to 11:30 at the Baden Coffee Company. Stop by and say hi to Lauren Kivenhoven, Carmen Grollo, and me. Take care.

0: CBC Kitchener Waterloo Newsroom, I'm Lauren Kuivenhoven. Several volunteer groups across Ontario are trying to get more people to vote in next month's municipal election. The Association of Municipalities of Ontario says in 2022, the average voter turnout was 32.9%. That was down from 2018 when it was just over 38%. Leah Levesque is a political science professor at the University of Guelph.
1: One of the things that we know about causes of low voter turnout at the local level is lack of information about candidates and lack of general knowledge about sort of the functions of municipal governments.
0: Several grassroots groups are popping up across Ontario trying to get people engaged in the election. Vision Waterloo Region is a newly formed group which provides resources for candidates like policies and surveys from issues on climate to affordable housing. The Environment Canada weather forecast for Waterloo Region and Wellington County. Today brings a mix of sun and cloud. There's a wind gusting up to 20 kilometers an hour this morning. The high today reaching 15, UV index 6 or high. Tonight is partly cloudy, dropping to a low of plus 5. Tuesday brings a mix of sun and cloud. There'll also be some wind gusting on Tuesday up to 40 kilometers per hour in the morning. The high on Tuesday, 16, UV 6 or high, dropping to a low of 7.
2: Sitting in for Tom Power, you're listening to Q. Now imagine spending years of your life in a relationship. You start to visualize a future, you maybe plan towards it, and for a while there you have a strong sense of what your life might look like. But then that gets taken away. You break up with this person and now you're left trying to figure out what comes next. Ruth B. is a Canadian singer-songwriter who first found fame writing songs in her childhood bedroom in Edmonton. And since hitting the charts in 2013, her music has amassed almost 10 billion streams. 5 years ago was the last time she put out a record. And since then, Ruth B.'s life has changed a fair amount. One of those changes is that she ended a long-term relationship. And on her latest album, Ruth is trying to make sense of what is her new normal.

0: CBC Kitchener Waterloo Newsroom, I'm Lauren Kuivenhoven. Several volunteer groups across Ontario are trying to get more people to vote in next month's municipal election. The Association of Municipalities of Ontario says in 2022, the average voter turnout was 32.9%. That was down from 2018 when it was just over 38%. Leah Levesque is a political science professor at the University of Guelph.
1: One of the things that we know about causes of low voter turnout at the local level is lack of information about candidates and lack of general knowledge about sort of the functions of municipal governments.
0: Several grassroots groups are popping up across Ontario trying to get people engaged in the election. Vision Waterloo Region is a newly formed group which provides resources for candidates like policies and surveys from issues on climate to affordable housing. The Environment Canada weather forecast for Waterloo Region and Wellington County. Today brings a mix of sun and cloud. There's a wind gusting up to 20 kilometers an hour this morning. The high today reaching 15, UV index 6 or high. Tonight is partly cloudy, dropping to a low of plus 5. Tuesday brings a mix of sun and cloud. There'll also be some wind gusting on Tuesday up to 40 kilometers per hour in the morning. The high on Tuesday, 16, UV 6 or high, dropping to a low of 7.